0: That was Thought for the Week on Radio 3. Today, with Agnes Lau.
1: This is RTHK. Thank you.
2: Hello, playmates. And now, for no reason at all...
3: 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Ah!
4: 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It's that man again.
5: The song is ended, but the melody lingers on. You and the song have gone, but the melody lingers on.
6: Good morning. My name is Colin Aitchison, and welcome to Vintage Chart Toppers. On today's show, we will take a look at some of those pop songs from the 1920s to the 1950s, when the 78 RPM ruled the roost. Steve and I, after the show, will have a little nip outside.
7: Oh, yes.
6: For another little nip at our favourite little bar, yes.
7: Oh, hello.
6: That's not a music bar, that's a bar.
7: That's teasing.
6: Yes. And Steve, now, can you tell me, where or when did we meet?
7: Where or when? Ooh, there's some stories there.
6: Some stories there, where?
7: Yeah, the look through the mists.
6: Seems like 100 years ago,
7: it
6: you
7: does,
6: know?
7: It does.
6: And I'm sure, Steve, we will have a tequila or two.
7: All right.
6: Yeah. We will kick off today's show with a jam session at Victor. Record for Victor 937. Some top names on this of the top musicians of the time and band leaders. You've got Fats Waller on piano. You've got Tommy Dorsey on trombone. Bunny Berrigan on trumpet. Dick Madonna on guitar. George Wetland on drums. Notice, no bass. Yeah, interesting. But it was a jam session after their gigs or their broadcasts. So here they are. Honeysuckle Rose.

0: Yeah, Honeysuckle Rules. And who needs a bass with Fats Waller on piano?
1: No bass there.
0: Yeah. His left hand, Fats Waller. He's doing all the bass notes himself.
1: Wow.
0: There you go, 1937. A jam session at Victor, when they arranged for these well-known musicians of the time to come into the studio and record a couple of songs. After the main sessions, yeah, yeah. So, anyway, we're going to go back now to 1924. Steve, this will get you in the spirit. This will. Definitely in the spirit.
1: I'm noticing a theme.
0: Yes, this is the Victor Male Chorus. The song is called Drink, Drink, Drink, Yummy, Yummy. And was recorded 1924 for Victor. So, here's the Victor Male Chorus.

0: Drink, Drink, the Drinking Song. This was a Sigmund Romberg Dorothy Donnelly operetta that they put together called The Student Prince in Heidelberg. It opened in 1924, and that was the same month as this recording. It had 608 performances and became the longest-running Broadway show of the decade. The orchestra there was actually conducted by Nat Schildkret, who did a lot of dance band recordings also. So there you go, the Victor Male Chorus. Steve's all looking all excited now.
1: Wow, I'm staring at my coffee in a whole different way.
0: Now we go up to 1957. The song is called Jim Dandy, and the artist is Laverne Baker for the Atlantic label.

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It was all filmed by a motorist, like they're driving along. Obviously shouldn't be filming. 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

0: My name is Tsekgoha Tswamoagi. We are together until 9 o'clock this morning, Power Family. Beautiful conversations that will be coming up where we take a look at what's happening internationally with the Nepal floods. And we'll also be having our Today in History. I'll give you more details, of course, during the duration of the show. But the full team is here. Dineo, good morning to you in her absence as she continues to enjoy her leave. However, Thabo is here to keep us company. Good morning, Thabo. Good morning to Owen, our technical producer for today. Karusha is on news and Kumo is on sport, and joining us on digital this morning is Nontobeko. Let's do this, Power Family. Power Weekend Breakfast until 9 o'clock this morning. Looking forward to hearing from you. You know that number, 0861 987 000, or of course drop us an X at PowerFM 987, at Tsekgomoagi _. And Owen, you know we have to say it, congratulations Orlando Pirates. Tab was a Pirates fan, we have to say it, Owen. Congratulations, Orlando Pirates. They are through to their fifth MTN 8 final. Well done, guys. Well done. It's quite the feat. Let's see what happens today. Let's see what happens today. Okay. Let's see what happens today. Okay, five consecutive. Okay, Thabo, five consecutive finals that they've gone to for the MTN 8. Let's see what happens today, because Mamelodi Sundowns is playing Golden Arrows again. Last week, Mamelodi Sundowns was shook by Golden Arrows. Let's see what happens today. What will happen, by the way, if Mamelodi Sundowns wins? Does this mean that they go to the final?
1: If they win 2-0.
0: If they, oh, it must be 2-0.

0: And let me know how it went. All the best indeed. You're going to need the strength to do all of that today. But all the best, Fondo Tsaka. Do let me know how it goes later on today. It's 6:30.
1: Thank you, Seho. A very good morning. In newsmaking headlines, ANC President Cyril Ramaphosa has promised an end to load reduction in Soweto, saying residents should not continue bearing the brunt of electricity cuts. Ramaphosa was speaking during an engagement with residents yesterday ahead of the local government elections on the 4th of November.
2: And let me tell you something. Alikho elinye ilizwe la eAfrica elayenza ukuthi kube nogesi up to 93% kuze lonke. Uma ubuka amanye amazwe bana 10%, 20%, njalo njalo. South Africa kuphela la kune 93% yakagesi.
1: Police in Mpumalanga has opened a case of murder following the discovery of six bodies of suspected illegal miners. SAPS were alerted by community members who reported seeing human bodies yesterday at a mountain in Mochoboto. Now, upon arrival, police discovered the bodies with gunshot wounds. And the death toll in Nepal has risen to over 650 people, with thousands more missing. This follows flash floods that hit that region last week. Meanwhile, Chinese officials says in Tibet, the official death toll is sitting at 16. Other officials highlight that the level at a lake formed over the floods, which had prompted safety concerns over fears that it could overflow, are now happening. More details will follow at 7 o'clock.
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0: So I'm listening to that promo of Power Perspective, and I'm thinking in 2026, a dad is having a conversation with his daughter about periods and her menstrual cycle, and he's finding it difficult and uncomfortable in 2026. Nothing. There's no way. There's no way. Not when we have openly been speaking about menstrual cycles and what women go through. And, you know, have the conversation with your daughters, dads. Even if the mom is there, have the conversation with your daughters and say, yo, this is what's going to happen to your body. Read up on it so that it's not... Why would it be difficult to have a conversation with your daughter about her menstrual cycle? Because what you know is that she's probably already known much about it from school. If there's conversations at school, you know, in class, and if the nurses are still going to school to have these conversations with these learners, she already has the information. Why would it be difficult and uncomfortable? No, come on, not in this day and age. There's no way. It's like finding it difficult and uncomfortable to have a conversation with your child about intercourse.
6: Yeah.
0: In 2026? Yes, back in our day, our parents did not even talk to us about it at all, right? I remember when I went on my menstrual cycle, all I was told was, now stay away from boys. Don't even touch them. That's all I was told. I'm like, why? Yeah. What's happening, you know? But what? In this day and age, as young parents, we are finding it difficult to speak to our children about menstrual cycle. And you're, okay. I'm just like, wow. So that promo, really, I was saying to Owen, no, there's no way that this is a conversation. Yes, your wife or the mother of your child can have the conversation with her. But if you find the need and you see the need to speak to her, especially if you're maybe a single parent, a single dad, and you see that you now have to have that, it cannot be difficult in this day and age. It can't be. Read up on it, research on it, get all the information that you need so that you're able to impart it onto your daughter. Isinka 2026, Sibagit. 0861-987-000. Leslie, good morning.
6: Good morning, ma'am. How are you?
0: I'm good. How are you, Leslie?
6: I'm fine. Thank you for taking my call.
0: No problem, Leslie. Speak up for me a little bit.
6: Okay. I say, you hear me now?
0: Yes, I can hear you better now.
6: Yes. I say, this month of August, you closed the GK Bank because you were there as a woman who showed her skills and talked to people and motivated them.
0: Thank you.
6: I'm happy about you.
0: Thank you. Thanks, Leslie. Yes. That's very kind. I did close it off with a bang. It was a good day yesterday.
6: Yes.
0: Thank you.
6: This week was very long, especially this week.
0: Yeah.
6: With activities. Mm. It was a hectic week. Mm. You know, that Mickey Mouse party, you know it, man.
0: Which party?
6: Mickey Mouse party. Mickey for MK. That was it. And for people wake up, two of them in the morning, they told them that you are no more MP.
0: They don't have jobs anymore.
6: Yes. Just in the morning when they come to work, someone just said that when you are snoring and wake up and say, and there are two of them. Stuff like that. This week was the same. Another one again. This guy, called Gadam Rego, the whole premier, in the meeting of the people there, he just tell people about, they are talking what
0: nonsense.
6: He is the leader of, you know what, he is the leader of Masipala. Now, he tell people, say, when they try to ask, to tell him how they believe him and his party are. He said, no, Ligua Masipala.
0: Masipala.
6: Stuff like that. In front of the people say, Luna, Luella Masipala.
0: You know, I think that was very disrespectful of him. Look, he's apologized and whatever, sure. But you cannot, you'll apologize, but the it's out there. It's out there. You said it. You know, you told people that what they are talking is absolute boop, you know. And for me, it's how do you even, like Leslie, the damage is done. That's correct. But the damage is done. Also, like Leslie's putting it now, he's telling people about Bwile Masipala, right? And Leslie, for me, I'm just like, how do you go back and still vote then for a leader like that to be the city of Johannesburg mayor once again? You know, if you are able to tell people something like that, and he meant it. That's what people must not forget. He meant it. He may have apologized, but at that moment, he meant exactly that because he doesn't want to be challenged.
6: You can see the face and the tone and the posture that it doesn't apologize. It's like someone telling you, so at the end of the day, that person is trying to bribe you. It's not a real remorse or sorry. No, there's nothing like that. And I think he regretted after that. I would have said it on maybe, I don't know.
0: But you know, it's out now. The damage has been done. But also, when you speak about the MK party, Leslie, my word, what is happening there? Like, it's...
6: That party, they need prayers, really. There's no God there. They are unholy.
0: But I can't, they've got a president in the former president.
6: Can you please say me a song, please?
0: Yes, Leslie.
6: Method is likely. Nontando, you know.
0: Oh, love it. Love it, love it. Yes. We'll definitely play it.
6: And I dedicate it to you.
0: Oh, you are so kind, Leslie. Thank you so much. I really appreciate it.
6: Yes. Because, you know, man, I enjoyed you one time you were at the weekly slot, né?
0: Say again.
6: When Women's Day, what? Yeah. I think you can be right there. They must give you the slot during the week. Okay, we have you the whole 5 days. Not only 2 days.
0: Oh, Leslie. Please. You're really warming my heart this morning. You know, from your ears, from your lips to God's ears.
6: Yes. Enjoy your rest of the day, Sunday, and the rest of the week.
0: Thank you so much.
6: Again.
0: Thank you, Leslie.
6: Thank you very much.
0: Have a lovely
6: week. God bless you, Leslie.
0: God bless you, and we'll play your song.

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Okay, going back to 2016 for that one, Blackberry Smoke from their fifth studio album, Like an Arrow, and that's Waiting for the Thunder. Ahead of that, from 1982, Toto from their fourth studio album, and Rosanna, right here on Radio Caroline. A very good morning to you. How do you fancy taking a boat trip to the Ross Revenge, the home of Radio Caroline? If so, just visit radiocaroline.co.uk and follow the links to boat trips. Early booking is advisable, as the trips do tend to sell out very, very quickly. Alternatively, you can email boattrips@radiocaroline.co.uk for more details. Now, the trips depart from Bradwell Marina, and that is Bradwell-on-Sea in the county of Essex.

figured it out by now.

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3: My sisters used to call me Agba Late Comer.
4: Me? I was the undisputed champion.
3: I calculated traffic like a math professor. As a makeup artist, it's wild. To get to an event, I'll calculate traffic. To hang out at grandma's, I'll calculate traffic. To pick my sister from school, I'm calculating traffic. And to top it off, I'll still arrive late because... traffic! I needed a way to survive these hours of traffic. Because in Lagos, you never back down. Instead, you move differently.
4: What did I do?
3: I did the same thing you did. I hopped on the fastest way to get me everywhere. The Lagos Blue or Red Rail Line. Because tell me why I should be doing bus boosts in traffic for 45 minutes when I can get from Mautu to Marina in 10 minutes if I'm on the Lagos Blue Rail Line. Even the other day, when I had an Owambe event in Ikorodu and then Ikoyi, on the same day, my staff kept saying it was impossible. Until I showed them my latest link up, we planted ourselves gidigba in Silat Ferry. Then on those days when I have to get to Ojota to visit Granny and hang out with my sisters, I link up through the Okwebi Mende Link Bridge and cut straight through Mende, landing right on Ojota doorstep without hitting a single bottleneck. Because the roads are smooth. And the best part, Lagos isn't done yet. The Blue Line is going to stretch from Mautu to Okokomaiko. And then the Lagos Badagry Expressway is getting wider roads through dedicated BRT lanes and a central rail corridor. You see, Lagos, no be like before.
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0: righteousness, peace,
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0: Righteousness, peace, and joy in the Holy Ghost. 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

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God.

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This week started off with a new track by Samsara Beats called Underroot. Came out a couple weeks ago. After that, some new Buckley with Gawi. Some new Contact Ghost with Whispers, and this is Unkey and Monocode. Forthcoming release from them called the Source Shift EP. 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Stay tuned, got some Cameo, got some classics. Everybody's having a great week. 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

0: Moments. I'm Roger Pike. The A&D Company Theater Group was formed in August 1997 by Artistic Director John Thompson and the town's Economic Development Officer Rod French as the Grand Falls-Windsor Living Interpretation Project, known as another Newfoundland drama company. The A&D Company's first production was The Price of Paper, written by John Thompson. The Price of Paper premiered August the 4th, 1998. Since 1998, the A&D Company players have completed more than 500 performances, and in their role as theater ambassadors, have welcomed thousands of people from all over the world to Grand Falls, Windsor. This past year, the theater group played once again to sold-out crowds at the Royal Canadian Legion. I'm Roger Pike, and this has been another Heritage Moment.
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7: 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For Sunday, the 30th of August, sunny, becoming a mix of sun and cloud in the afternoon with the wind west 20 kilometers gusting to 40. High of 22. For Sunday night, mainly cloudy. A 60% chance of showers in the evening with the wind southwest 20 kilometers gusting to 40 and a low of 13. For Monday, the 31st of August, cloudy with a 60% chance of showers and a high of 20. For Monday night, cloudy periods with a 40% chance of showers and a low of 9. 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
8: 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The Royal Canadian Legion Branch 12 is looking for volunteers for Bingo, Chase the Ace, and 50-50. A sign-up sheet is posted at the branch. There will be an information session on September the 2nd at 7 p.m. in the Jack Cater Auditorium for all interested volunteers. The Royal Canadian Legion Branch 12 is pleased to announce there will be live entertainment featuring Gil and Jim at the Branch 12 Bunker Lounge on September 4th from 7 to 9 p.m. The Royal Canadian Legion Branch 12 presents Ladies Darts, starting September the 10th and continuing every Thursday. 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The cost is just $5. 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Get ready for a full weekend of incredible food, fall trail riding, and live entertainment in Grand Falls, Windsor. Happening September the 25th and 26th at the Joe Byrne Stadium. For the cost and a full schedule of events, please visit the town's website. The Town of Grand Falls, Windsor, in conjunction with Cellar Storm Industries, Inc., would like to advise residents that work has started on the Circular Road Phase 2 and will be ongoing until approximately September 30th. This work will include water main, storm sewer, and road upgrades from High Street to East Street, including waterline services. There may be temporary water service disruption for residents in the area of Circular Road and the surrounding area between 7 a.m. to 7 p.m. during construction. Residents in the affected area may also experience low water pressure or discoloration during this time. Motorists should expect periodic road closures, detours, and delays in this area. We kindly ask for your patience and cooperation and remind you to always follow the directions of the traffic control people. Looking for an easy way to support Pride Grand Falls, Windsor? We have an open account at the Recycling Depot. Our account number is 486-7558. 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Simply go to the express checkout station and enter 486-7558. 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

0: Coast weather, a mix of sun and cloud for the morning. The winds will become southwest 20 gusting to 40 near noon. We'll have a high of 24, a humidex of 27, and a high UV index of 6. Increasing cloudiness for the evening. Showers will begin and we could see 5 to 10 millimeters of rainfall. Winds from the southwest at 20, becoming westerly 20 near midnight, with a low of 15. The outlook for Monday, showers, windy with a high of 20.
1: You've hauled a two-bedroom trailer over mountain passes on a cross-country road trip. 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
1: Sunny skies and 17 degrees on this Sunday morning. I'm Brian Medore. Memorial University has eliminated more than 100 positions as part of cost-cutting measures outlined in its most recent budget. The university trying to make up for an operating deficit of well over $20 million. The elimination of 107 positions will result in about $12.5 million in annual cost reductions. Of those, 19 involve redundancies or contracts that were ended early or not renewed. Those affected have been contacted. The breakdown includes 51 positions vacated through retirement, including 47 through a voluntary retirement program. The elimination of 37 vacancies and 19 that were cut by the university. The reductions affect a range of professions, including leadership roles and management positions, unionized staff and faculty. MUN President Janet Morrison says the choices were difficult because they involve people who contributed meaningfully to the university. Memorial says no further university-wide workforce reductions are planned this fiscal year. The driver of a vehicle which broke down in the Center City area of St. John's yesterday afternoon now has more than just that to worry about. RNC stopped to offer assistance, but then found out that the 29-year-old had not been honest about his identity. He now faces charges of lying to police, resisting arrest, and failing to comply with a court order. The vehicle was impounded. The suspect was held overnight for court. A man has been charged with assault with a weapon after an incident in Paradise that happened around supper time yesterday, but RNC have not provided much additional information. The 24-year-old was released to appear later. Police need help in finding a missing teenager, Emma Rideout, who's 15, was last seen in the area downtown St. John's. She was wearing black shorts and a black hooded sweatshirt. She's 5 feet tall, weighs 95 pounds, and has green, purple, blue hair and blue eyes. Anyone with information on Emma Rideout asked to call the RNC or Crime Stoppers. A ground search is underway, and police in Marystown are asking for help in locating an elderly man as his family is concerned for his well-being. Andre Perrin, who's 77, was last seen on a trail in Garnish around 10:30 Saturday morning. He's Caucasian, has a medium build, and is balding with gray medium-length hair. He was wearing a light gray shirt or thin sweater. RCMP believe that Perrin had set out on an off-road vehicle to pick berries in the area. His ATV has been located. Anyone with information asked to contact the RCMP. Weather forecast, St. John's right through to Clarenville. Sunny and 21 today, clear 15 tonight, sunny and 20 tomorrow. Central Newfoundland, sunny and 21 for the next couple of days. South Coast, sunny and 20 for the next 2 days. West Coast, Southwest Coast, Northern Peninsula, sun this morning, showers this afternoon, temperature 20. For Monday, showers in the morning, sun in the afternoon, high 17. I'm Brian Medore.
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3: Alrighty, tuned in and plugged in. Greg Smith with Soundcheck, and a special one today. We're checking in with our good buddy, Jacob Lewis. How are you, my man?
4: I'm doing good, Greg. How are you?
3: I'm good. Glad to be able to get connected with you. It's been a while since we've had a chance to get caught up. I know there's a new single out that we're going to talk about in the latter half of the program, but you obviously have had a busy, I guess, year and a half to date since the Canada Got Talent, went on a year and a half ago to now, to writing, to releasing, to doing shows, to trying to figure out, I guess, where you're going.

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0: grandmother to a granddaughter or a parent to a child or things like this. And one of the things that I always found really interesting as well is that kind of around, you know, like the, I don't know, the 30s and 40s, we start to also enter into a period of time where you're seeing less of the recipe starting to kind of make sense, if it makes sense, you know, like that word of mouth. If you kind of consider the idea that like the Great Depression and then almost immediately going into World War II, it really put a huge crimp on folks' abilities to be able to kind of like make these dishes on a regular basis and pass it down verbally to their family members. And so a lot of the inherited skills that people would actually have, you know, reading these books, they would understand them. So these cookbooks mm-hmm. back in the day would be a lot more vague, you know, sure. And you'd have to almost assume that you understood what these instructions were already asking for. I mean, you didn't really get a lot of explanation for what blanching was, or, you know, it just, you understood you had to do it, you know, and how to do it. And what I find really fascinating is that there's also this kind of correlation that I found in my books that, you know, as you go from, you know, these periods of time where all of a sudden there's all of this verbal handing down, and then you enter into this period of time where there's this kind of scarcity across the world, you know, in particular across the United States for 20 years or so, then all of a sudden when we get into the mid-century period, we have that boom of the Industrial Revolution, and you know, we have this accessibility to all these other, you know, amenities that make life more convenient for us. This is where you start to find that those things coming together, where you have these dishes that are so absurd and the recipes do not work because people did not understand how to cook. And on top of it, with everything being made convenient and readily available for them, it's no wonder that we have so many dumb, bad dishes, you know, kind of around like that period of time.
1: Yeah.
0: History is fascinating.
1: Well, also, it's a matter of personal opinion as to what is dumb and bad, because you have a recipe in the book that, I have to be honest with you, I rarely say this to a cookbook author, so I apologize for saying it to you now. I looked at this thing and I said, absolutely no way.
0: I'm so curious which one.
1: But your whole head note is, no, really, you have to trust me on this one. And it is the amazingly named Sophisticated Club Sandwich. You know, the club sandwich is always been so classy to me. And this one is, frankly, bonkers. Well, why don't you describe it? Because you actually like this dish and convince everyone of it.
0: I am happy to. Okay, picture it. Sicily, 1920. So the thing that I think makes this sandwich so amazing is that it is as absurd on paper as you could possibly get. Essentially, it's four slices of bread for one sandwich, right? And so you're starting off in the base layer, and you're basically adding slices of cheddar cheese, some ham, and some slices of pineapple. And each piece is lightly toasted with a little bit of butter on it, right? So calories don't count here. You know, you layer it on there, and then all of a sudden the next layer is going to be a generous portion of peanut butter and some flaked coconut. And then we add some more bread, and then you have some crispy bacon, some tomato, some avocado, pinch of salt, pepper, obviously. And then, you know, you top it off with a little hat and then garnish it however you feel fit. Now, this sandwich is absolutely difficult to eat, and there's no pretty way to do it. But it is one of those things where somehow the amalgamation of all these flavors together, it just works. It works in a way that shouldn't, and I'm sure scientists will be studying it for centuries to come. But every time I've made it for somebody, or I've encouraged people to do it, they try it, and I ask them for their genuine and honest opinion, and without fail, they always come back saying, wow, that's not only interesting, but it's delicious.
1: Okay, I mean, to me, it genuinely sounds like, oh, that's three good sandwiches on, you know, individually, and I'm not, you know, obviously, it's like, okay, there's kind of like a BLT thing going on one end, and there's like a ham and cheese sandwich with pineapple, you know, that's a little bit of an unusual, but like, you can see it. It's the peanut butter coconut sandwich in the middle that I'm like, are we sure? Are we sure, guys?
0: I mean, it's one of those things as well that like, as you're eating it, it's called the Sophisticated Club, which I imagine like you just sit there with a monocle on your eye as, yeah, you're, as you're eating this. But at the same the time, like
1: after that'll.
0: Yeah, yeah, exactly. And then as you're eating it, it comes off just as like the most absurd Dagwood, you know, sandwich from like the cartoon series, where it's so tall and silly looking that you would almost be laughed at if you were eating it in public. But again, it's one of those, you know, kind of things that I think more people will be excited to try.
1: Yeah, well, let me ask you about two ingredients in particular that I think really stood out to me. It's the pineapple and the flaked coconut. And so often you see in these, you know, recipes from the 50s, pineapple and coconut and banana, these, what is, like, why were they so trendy, I guess, at that time?
0: You know, I mean, from my research and just kind of, you know, trying to piece together the scattered bits of history, you know, that we can actually find about this, one of the things that I came to realize is that there was a huge lobbying push to introduce new and kind of exotic fruits and vegetables and things like this, especially from around the Caribbean. And so from the 30s up until, you know, I mean, obviously up until even still today, but like 30s to the 60s in particular, there was a massive hard push to really, you know, bring in a massive import of like pineapple, you know, from Dole. You know, big banana was pushing really hard as well. And, you know, coconuts really kind of fell into that as well because of the similar kind of just exported products from the Caribbeans that were actually having a huge push in the United States at the time. That was around the time that the tiki wave is kind of, you know, taking off as well. And so there's this huge almost cultural influence that we were kind of like trying to bring in the idea of almost kind of like a Caribbean or a, like a Pacific Islander kind of influence. And,
1: oh my God, it's Hawaii.
0: Yeah, exactly. Yeah. And so it's like the combination of all these things really just makes it so that it was a very trusted product. You know, people wanted to try the food of the, you know, the new state, you know, and they wanted to kind of introduce themselves and their neighbors to all these other things. And the pineapple itself actually isn't necessarily new in the annals of history. I mean, you know, right, sure. One of my favorite fun facts I love to chat about is how the pineapple basically in the 17, 1800s used to be actually rented for homes just to be as almost a signifier that you were wealthy, similar to how the refrigerator was for, you know, let's say like when you're making aspics. If people saw a pineapple on a table, they knew that you could afford to rent that pineapple, and you would have to rent it because it takes 3 years just to grow a pineapple. So it's a really fascinating world at that time where we get to actually see the influence of global trade in such a different way applied with the foods that were popular then and might not be now, but I'm hoping they are.
1: Yeah. Although, I mean, that now this, like, I'm kind of putting the pieces together in my head and through this conversation with you, like, Hawaii was made a state in 1959 and, you know, was prior to being made a state, like, you know, American forces overthrew the Hawaiian monarchy. And, you know, it's, depending on whose perspective you come from, you know, that was a, you know, I think we can understand that when your monarchy is overthrown and someone shows up and say, hey, you're part of us now, not everyone loves that. But that was like because of these planters and they had like made these massive fortunes shipping their pineapples and like creating this sort of cultural push to consume these products.
0: Yeah. And it's this fascinating thing as well that, you know, it's like we are, you know, I don't think that we can actually talk about food history or history in general and omit as well kind of like the stains across, you know, like the timeline of everything as well. And so I really do appreciate you actually talking about that because, you know, even though there are a lot of really fun and iconic things that kind of came from these periods of time, I think it only matters to us because we're able to actually reflect upon the sacrifices that other people had done and at the same time kind of honoring the fact that it's like we had the privilege of being able to enjoy some of these products and experiences from other cultures that have directly contributed to how American cuisine is today.
1: Yeah, and to like see the past for what it is, but yeah, you know, be able to sort of still enjoy the present. Well, thank you so much, Bobby. This has been so fun.
0: Francis, it was an absolute pleasure to chat with you, and I hope you have a wonderful day.
1: Bobby Hicks is the author of Retro Recipes, Vintage Dishes with a Modern Twist. And yes, fear not, he has left us with a recipe for aspic. You can find his tomato aspic at splendidtable.org. We'll be back in a minute. I'm Francis Lam, and this is The Splendid Table from APM, American Public Media.
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talk about.

taxi drivers just for fun. 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Say, Toro, Toro taxi, see you tomorrow, my son. Switch late a big truck, grease a hip.

0: recorded in 1951 and 1952 on the organ then in his parish church in Gunsbach, Alsace, France. Albert Schweitzer, born January 14, 1875, 150 years ago. The Three Chorales by César Franck, number 1 in E major, number 2 in B minor, and number 3 in A minor. This is The Laughing Cavalier. Señor Cumpleaños and I thank you for joining us this morning for the January 19th, 2025 installment of Laughing on Sunday Morning on listener-supported Free Speech Pacifica Radio, WBAI, New York, 99.5 on the FM dial and online at www.wbai.org. As best as you can, enjoy the week. Tomorrow, Trumpler becomes our Führer again. We must resist. Good morning, James, wherever you are.
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1: Hey, the cats drink coffee.
0: If they are late 19th century Russian cats overwhelmed with debt, depression, and despair.
1: I thought so.
0: Yeah?
2: Mm-hmm. Extinction Diaries. Many people have heard of the extinction event that killed the dinosaurs when a huge meteor crashed into the Yucatan Peninsula. Before that, the Permian extinction killed as much as 98% of all life on Earth. There have been 5 mass extinctions. For over 2 decades, scientists have been warning humanity about Earth's 6th mass extinction, which is underway now and more severe than previously feared. Since the last mass extinction, humans evolved with a background rate of 1 to 5 species going extinct each year. We are now losing species of up to 10,000 times more than the background rate. That's dozens of species going extinct every day. Amphibians are hit hardest, with an extinction rate of up to 45,000 times higher than the background rate. In just 30 years.
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4: En la UFM Estéreo exaltamos los valores nacionales, promoviendo la apropiación social de los símbolos patrios. A continuación, el himno nacional de la República.

0: Yeah, I think that the biggest problem is that a lot of the penalties are kind of a slap on the wrist or cost of doing business, right? So, there have been a lot of small things that, where folks are not doing the right thing, but it's the penalty is like, oh, you forgot to file your papers. Oh, pay $50 late fee and then you're all set. So that's, that doesn't necessarily create the right signals and signs for these folks, and then that can lead to bigger problems. And for a long time, the most of the corruption scandals in New York were handled by the federal government, pre-Ferrara, with the cases against former leaders Silver and Scalia. So I think the failure is really shown in that New York, for such a long time, was relying on the federal government to do its job, and we can't rely on them anymore. The charges against Mayor Eric Adams were pretty much just dropped. So we're on our own in New York. And I think the biggest failure is just not, we don't know what we don't know. And if there's no one on the beat, there could be a lot going on that we can't see.
1: Well, the Preet-Bharara example, I think, raises an important point in this report, which is who are people beholden to, essentially, and what might motivate them in these oversight positions. So Preet-Bharara didn't get his job from anybody that he was potentially investigating. Shelley Silver, the former Assembly Speaker, Dean Skelos, the former Senate Majority Leader, didn't play a role in him becoming a top federal prosecutor. So can you highlight the issue as you guys see it in terms of independence for New York's watchdogs?
0: I think that you put it very well, that if you are a watchdog and you're appointed by the person you're supposed to investigate, where are the incentives there? In New York, I think a good example is the Legislative Ethics Commission. It's composed of legislators. They are supposed to oversee their peers. That's a tough job to do, and to get everything else you want to get done as a legislator. We have made some strides in that the new Commission on Ethics and Lobbying in Government, which replaced Jay Cope, is much more diversely appointed. No one official controls it anymore. And it's also, the members who are appointed are screened by the law school deans. So there's some more levels of independence there. But, they, like other agencies, are still struggling to get enough funding. And, they're under constitutional challenge for a long time, and they're really just starting to get moving on things. So we still have to see how effective they will be, knowing that there's resource constraints.
1: Well, I want to come back to resources and how important they are for the function of these watchdogs. But sticking with the people empowered to make decisions, how big of a difference can that really be? Because I think about someone like David Grandow, who once had a watchdog position in a now defunct oversight entity, and how he seemed to take the approach of, let's burn this place down, and didn't really seem to have any issues going after a lot of heavy hitters, whereas other people seem much more beholden to those who appointed them, or the State Board of Elections with their enforcement arm, and how we've seen kind of different approaches from the people who have that job, whether they are prioritizing small, trivial issues, or whether they're going after bigger, more systemic potential fraud. I mean, do individuals really make that big of a difference, or am I just grasping at the media narratives here?
0: Well, I think you need both individuals who are willing to act independently. Certainly, that is a prerequisite. But if you don't have the structures in place, then the incentives are all wrong. And that's what the report we produced with Cornell really gets at, is that there are structural problems here. And you want to design oversight systems, regardless of who is in power. You want to design for the best system of oversight, not design for personalities and individuals. Or hope, rather, put your hopes on a person doing the right thing or swimming against the tide. You want to make sure that the funding is never a concern, and that if an investigator starts to hit a little close to home, that they don't feel like, oh, I'm going to be fired and I'm going to lose my job if I continue this investigation.
1: Well, coming back to that funding issue, one of the things that we've covered on this show this year was the request by the Commission on Ethics in Lobbying and Government for additional funding to modernize some of their online capabilities. And they even went so far as to identify ways to pay for the less than $1 million they were looking for. Ultimately, the state lawmakers and the governor chose not to fund this request. Can you talk about the importance of funding more broadly? Because I imagine there are other stories besides that one.
0: Yeah, we were big supporters of COLEG's request for funding for their lobbying and financial disclosure systems to be updated. I mean, these are things that were built, a decade or more ago and are somewhat held together by duct tape and Band-Aids. And, you don't want to have the filing systems so hard to use for the filers and so hard to use for the regulators. So we were very supportive of their request. And, they identified funding source for it that unfortunately the governor took for the general fund. So I think a better system is having independent budgeting. This is something that there is in New York City for some agencies. The Independent Budget Office in New York City gets a percentage of the Office of Management and Budget's budget line. So they always have the same percentage and it grows as the city budget grows. And they've been able to keep staff as a result of that. And that's a good example of something that we think should exist at the state level. We've also supported a bill for the Commission on Judicial Conduct that would basically require the governor to put in the budget that the commission requests. And, she could write some comments on, whether she agrees with the request or not, but the governor's required to put that amount in her executive budget. So there are lots of ways to do this, but I think the bottom line is that you don't want agencies having to fight for what is really a tiny amount of money in the grand scheme of the state budget. You're talking about agencies whose budgets are in the single digit millions, maybe, 10 million at the most. That's such a small amount in the scope of the state budget. And especially when you're thinking about that, if these agencies, these oversight bodies do their job, they can save the state money from, preventing waste and fraud and abuse.
1: Well, another agency that comes to mind when I think about the resources question is the State Authorities Budget Office, the ABO, which is responsible for monitoring public authorities in New York. And whether it's under their current leader or their past leader, there have always been issues about the number of, say, investigators or attorneys they have. And they would say, well, we've got like 8 lawyers, but we're supposed to have like 40. Is that a unique story when it comes to these watchdogs? Or do others suffer from serious personnel shortages that impact their scope and reach?
0: Yeah, I think they are a great example. And, they have to oversee hundreds of public authorities and at the state level and the local level. They are supposed to get these authorities file with the authorities budget office, their budgets, their financial statements, in theory, so that the ABO can make sure that these authorities are doing what is in the public interest. The problem is, I think they are never funded at the level that the legislature intended. But, their budget has been too small for more than a decade. I think they got some money for their tech systems to get all those filings in, which is helpful. But, they're another example of an agency that has too much work to do. And you want them to be proactive. You don't want them just treading water and just, did they file the papers? Yes, no. You don't want that basic level of compliance work. You want them to be proactive and do investigations. You don't want them just checking boxes.
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2: When Marcus was having trouble breathing, a doctor gave him a lung test. 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

0: Good morning to you. Number 30 this week on the Chagiga Top 36, the music of Mordecai Shapiro. Let me give you a little countdown from last week. Number 33, the Klezmer Conservatory Band. 32, Yaakov Shweki. 31, Neil Sedaka. 30, as I just mentioned, Mordecai Shapiro. And number 29, the music of Kulalum. And we'll hear that music in less than a minute.
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0: The Fabulous Unknown, Stop Shopping Choir. E. Katrina Lewis wrote that song with us, along with a lot of participants in the language. Eileen Miles, Reverend Billy, myself, Savitri D.
1: We have a lot of that going on in our songs. We don't
0: very collaborative song.
1: We don't cover the waterfront there with our credits, I'm afraid.
0: I called Eileen Miles. She was at an airport. They were at an airport, and I said, Eileen, I can't figure out this last line. She said, oh, send it to me. And then they sent it back to me. Just say,
1: don't be afraid.
0: Don't be afraid. Thank you, Eileen. Thank you for that. One more time for Chino Garcia. Today's his memorial celebration, his celebration of life at St. Mark's Church in the Bowery this afternoon. We're so excited to go over there from here. And I just want to shout out his whole family and community, and especially his daughter, Taina, and his nieces, Mara Luna and Gina. And Chino, we love you.
1: You're with us all the way. And Chino's with us in such a way that when we disappear into the fabulous unknown, if we learn the lesson and practice what he's taught us, what we've got there will sail into the people that survive after us.
0: That's right. And again, I'd also encourage listeners to find that Incursions report at the Center for Biological Diversity and just read about the Roadless Rule. Educate yourself on this important issue.
1: We've got 3 minutes to go. The importance of having these voices that the autocrats have not found yet. We can talk about Delaney Hall. We can talk about the real estate industry. We can talk about how the courts slowed down the reclamation of PS 64 for 25 years. All the courts, so many of the politicians tilted towards the real estate industry here in New York, keeping us away from our own community center. We can say that here. I'm saying this right now on 50,000 watts. It just went out there into all the radios.
0: That's right.
1: And the
0: WBAI,
1: computers.
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1: Share your
0: up.
1: Resources with yeah, be a monthly giver. If it's $2.50, do it. Buddy, BUDDY, period. WBAI, period. ORG. Buddy, WBAI, org.
0: We'd like to thank Sean Rhodes, our engineer today. Thank you, Sean.
1: And Robert Henley, our station manager, and Keziah Glow, our producer. We're so honored to be here where we can just let it fly. The experience that we've had in the last today, the experience that we've had in the last 25 years has been channeled through our bodies here. From when we went up to Chino and his friends at this big school that they claimed and turned into this all-purpose, amazing Lower East Side East Village Center. That was 25 years ago. And

0: That was before 9/11. And all through time, the Amber Gray John Quilty song is a little bit later in the push against Starbucks chain stores, and the domination by the real estate industry coming in and blowing away the small shops, mm-hmm. raising the rent mm-hmm. too high too fast, mm-hmm. which has only continued. But you know, now we have a mayor, and the mayor was elected by knocking on doors and having conversations, having that, reclaiming your neighborhood by the hard work of just going door to door, talking on the stoops, talking on the sidewalks. And that's the thing that the real estate industry is afraid of. That's the thing that the AI people are afraid of. What if people make their own reality? What if they're not just sitting there getting blasted by this screen and their dopamine drop? What if they get their reality from each other, from conversation, from loving, from cooperating, from helping each other, from giving advice, from complaining, from kvetching? What if we make our own lives? Somebody give me a life-alleluia here.
1: Life-alleluia. Thank you for listening. I'm Savitri D. with Reverend Billy. This is Earth Riot Radio.

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0: But not for me. Oh, death, where is thy sting?

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1: And while he's thanking those folks, let me take this opportunity to thank all of you, our listeners and support staff, our contributors, our interns, the volunteers, producers, and the entire crew that works countless hours to bring WBAI into your lives.
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0: Quel bilan faites-vous de vos 10 ans à la barre de l'orchestre du Centre national des arts Maestro Chelli?
1: I considered it one of the great privileges of my life to lead this organization. I'm a great admirer of the idea of national organizations such as this. Growing up in the UK, an example would be the BBC, which is funded by the central government. And the opportunities that something like that affords are so exciting and so important. And so when I came here, I said to myself, if a tax dollar is being invested in culture, what responsibilities does that organization have? Now, the first responsibility, I would say, would be to take risks that commercial organizations can't afford to take. Otherwise, what's the point in funding it through tax?
2: Uh-huh.
1: That's the reason for tax. You pay for things that can be beneficial long-term, that are something that the community can share in, but that aren't always immediate money makers. They're things that cost money, but don't necessarily make money immediately, but can, in the future, lead to wonderfully important things.
2: Uh-huh.
1: So it seemed to me that one major branch of that concept, if one agrees with it, which one doesn't have to, but if one agrees with it, is investment in Canadian creative artists. Again, to look back through music history and through all of history, we have the benefit of seeing what worked and what didn't. So the names we remember are the things that worked.
2: Uh-huh.
1: But the thousands upon thousands of creators and thinkers and writers and engineers and entrepreneurs, where it failed, despite their best intents and despite maybe good ideas, we forget about them.
2: Uh-huh.
1: And so it's easy to forget when you invest in new creation, there are going to be hits and misses. There are going to be things that are created that actually are only beloved 10 years, 20, 50 years later. Remember the Symphonies of Mahler, which are some of the best-selling symphonic tickets in the world, were not listened to for decades. People thought they were terrible.
2: Uh-huh.
1: You should read the contemporary reviews. This music is crazy. It's cacophony. It doesn't make any sense. It's just ugly. Why does he do this to us? Why is he making us listen to his music? And now, in a manner in which people then simply would not have believed, concert halls around the globe in all cultures are filled to the brim by listeners who are transported for an hour and 20 minutes to another spiritual dimension by that man's music.
2: Uh-huh.
1: That's an example of how one can't tell the future.
2: Uh-huh.
1: What one can do is invest honestly and earnestly in artists, offer them the conditions to thrive, and let then posterity and history and audiences do the rest. So I say that because in terms of my work here, I feel that a priority has been to, again, find a balance between continuing the work of this orchestra as one of the finest ensembles of its kind in the world, without doubt, in what one would call the core repertory. So from Haydn and Mozart through to the early Romantics, mid-Romantics, and ensuring that the orchestra continues to evolve and grow in that repertory,
2: mm-hmm.
1: and to find new dimensions. So early in my tenure, we did a Beethoven symphony cycle. Then we did a Schumann and Brahms symphony cycle. And now we're in the music of Strauss.
2: Uh-huh.
1: It was a very conscious evolution that I had in mind from the beginning of my tenure onwards. Because out of the DNA of each of those composers grows then and blossoms the next. And at the same time, we invested strongly in Canadian creative artists. So at the beginning of my tenure, we were just leading into the sesquicentennial, and the first project of which I'm incredibly proud is Life Reflected.
2: Yes.
1: She told the story. for those listeners who maybe don't know the project or who recall it but don't know the genesis, in 2015, in fact, just before 2015, before I started my tenure, we were talking about telling the story of Canada in the sesquicentennial. You know, what does that mean? Should we drink maple syrup and ride around on a moose or wave a flag, play hockey? You know, what does it mean? Wear plaid? No, of course it's none of those things. Well, what are Canadian stories? How do we celebrate this country in a deep sense? And so the then managing director of the orchestra, Christopher Deacon, now the president CEO of the NAC, and I and our colleagues, we were reading stories, exchanging.
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5: This is Weekend Edition from NPR News. I'm Aisha Roscoe. The Trump administration says America will develop a vast amount of Venezuela's oil reserves, and with the U.S. taking a majority stake. President Trump says it's, quote, the biggest oil deal in the world. But as NPR's Julia Simon reports, energy experts say there are many reasons to be skeptical.
6: Here's what we know about the deal. An official who was not authorized to speak publicly told NPR that the U.S. government was entering into a new private joint venture with a private Venezuelan company. The Trump administration says the U.S. would get 55% of the oil from the joint venture. That's equivalent to about 65 billion barrels of oil that's under the ground in reserves. But on the ground are where the doubts begin. Here's Gerald Kepes, president of Competitive Energy Strategies, an energy consultancy in Washington, D.C.
7: The question is, who's going to operate on the ground?
6: The U.S. official tells NPR there's a private Venezuelan company involved, but it's still unclear how this partnership will work. Unlike Saudi Aramco in Saudi Arabia or Pemex in Mexico, the U.S. government doesn't own its own oil company.
7: We don't have a national energy company or national oil company.
6: Kepes says other American oil company investors might want to take a portion of the U.S. government's stake, but what we know about the deal suggests there will be complications with that, too.
8: It's not clear who will rush in for that opportunity.
6: Pasha Madhavi is professor at UC Santa Barbara, who studies the oil industry. He says this particular deal likely won't appeal to many foreign oil companies. That's because Trump has announced that the United States would take its stake of Venezuela's oil, quote, at cost. At cost means here that the United States would get that oil at whatever it costs to produce, plus some set margin. But there can be a lot of volatility in oil markets. When oil prices are really high, oil companies can make a lot of excess profits. This kind of at-cost deal can take away oil companies' ability to make those extra big bucks.
8: At-cost is not attractive in this industry. So you would want to have some ability to capture on whatever premium exists between cost and the actual price of oil.
6: Kepes says there's another issue with this deal, and that's the fact that it's being made with the government of acting President Delcy Rodriguez. She wasn't elected. She came into office after the U.S. seized former President Nicolas Maduro.
9: Buenas noches, Venezuela.
6: Last night, Rodriguez made a speech about the new deal. She emphasized how this is good for the Venezuelan people.
9: Este acuerdo parte de una premisa muy sencilla.
6: This agreement is based on a very simple premise, she said. Each party contributes what it does best. Still, many Venezuelans are already questioning if the deal's terms are fair. Oil companies will also have questions, Kepes says.
7: At the end of the day, they're still signing a deal with the Delcy Rodriguez government. How legitimate is that government, and what's that going to look like in 3 to 5 years?
6: Finally, there's the idea that President Trump has pushed on Truth Social, that this deal will, quote, substantially lower gas prices for American taxpayers. It's not clear when this oil, which is still underground in Venezuelan reservoirs, would actually be produced. At a minimum, 1 to 2 years. If this deal does have an impact on gas prices, Kepes says, it will be far on the horizon if the deal goes through. Julia Simon, NPR News.
5: We might know deep down in our hearts that our kids are unlikely to ever play professional sports. So why are families spending thousands of dollars per year on kiddie sports teams? Journalist Caitlin Moscatello has been looking at how childhood sports have changed since private capital got into the game. Her story about the fancy facilities, paid coaches, and travel teams that feed a $40 billion industry is in New York Magazine this week. Caitlin, welcome to the program.
10: Hi, thanks so much for having me.
5: You know, community-based recreational leagues, that's where kids used to learn to play soccer or softball, where you had the volunteer coaches and the orange slices and the minivans. Like, what happened to those leagues?
10: So what's happening is that starting in kindergarten, first grade, second grade, you now have kids who are leaving the rec programs and they are going to these private leagues to play on private teams that are much more expensive. And it ends up diluting the rec programs, not only of players, but of the parent volunteers that they rely on. If you look at how did this happen, you start to see this influx of private capital into the youth sports sector. And then really the pandemic was this tipping point, as it was with, you know, so many things.
5: Yeah.
10: But park and recreation budgets were cut, fields were shut down, leagues were shut down, and the private teams and private programs were able to get back up and running much faster.
5: Well, what do we know about the companies capitalizing on youth sports? Like, how have they made it so expensive?
10: These companies can get in and try to have a financial stake in all the different touch points that parents and families have when they're putting their kids into these sports leagues. So for instance, that can be that they have a stake in the app that parents must use to look at the schedule and the tournaments, or even to look at stats and standings. But they also might have stake in the apparel company, and they have a partnership, say, with the hotels. So in addition to maybe owning the league itself, perhaps owning the facility, they also have a stake in these different touch points, and it allows them a level of financial control that we've seen, you know, the prices have been going up.
5: But so is it just the well-off parents who are able to do this?
10: No, it's not. I mean, of course, it's the well-off parents who can comfortably do it. But I spoke with a family who their son's ice hockey cost them $25,000 a year. And the mom, in addition to her full-time job, she was also doing pet sitting on the side to offset some of these costs. And you see that. I mean, there are GoFundMes set up for youth soccer, youth baseball, these programs. I mean, families are really kind of doing what they can to get their kids in.
5: I'm sure parents that are less well off will stretch and try to make this happen. For those who are really poor or just don't have the bandwidth because they're working multiple jobs, et cetera, to get their kids into these leagues, it seems like this pay to play is leaving out a lot of kids who could be really talented.
10: Absolutely. So fewer kids from lower income homes are playing sports today than they were years ago. And so there is a gap that's been created and exacerbated by these pay to play programs, for sure.
5: Well, and I understand that state and federal officials are trying to regulate the industry of youth sports better. What can you tell us about those efforts?
10: Yeah, so the Let Kids Play Act was introduced this spring. One of the co-sponsors of that bill is Senator Murphy from Connecticut, and I spoke with him for the piece. But essentially what the Let Kids Play Act aims to do is to remove what it dubs vulture practices by private investors in the youth sports space. It would require any investor or firm backing a company that uses these practices, so say junk fees or, you know, binding contracts, they would be required to divest over a two-year period.
5: Obviously, government intervention or Congress doing something is a very high bar at this moment. And so what are some ways that you could make some changes to the way things are right now?
10: The good news is that we do have a model for this. So Minnesota Ice Hockey is a nonprofit organization that's centered around a network of 250 public rinks. And this statewide program has 60,000 athletes in it. Most families pay between, you know, $200 and $400 a season. Kids play with other kids from their community. And, you know, there's proof that this really works. Minnesota produces more Division I men's and women's ice hockey players than any other state in the country.
5: That's journalist Caitlin Moscatello. Her article, The Pay-to-Play Childhood, is in New York Magazine this week. Thank you so much for speaking with us.
10: Thank you for having me.

0: In 1980, President Jimmy Carter, after the invasion of Afghanistan, announced the Carter Doctrine and said that no foreign power, no single power could dominate the Gulf. Are we at the end of that, in the sense that the U.S. then became involved? We in various ways for 40 plus years, we sort of been here. Is the outcome of this that in fact we won't actually be there at some point, or is the status quo ante still possible?
1: I think in the short term, the status quo remains because there is still no country that has the security wherewithal to do what the United States can and does do across the Gulf. And there is no security partner that the Gulf can readily join up with, though, you know, obviously Saudi Arabia signed the deal with Pakistan and the UAE talks more to India than it has in the past. That being said, those two data points do suggest that there is a diffusion of power happening in the Gulf. That was certainly not the case 3, 5, 10 years ago, where the United States was the security partner of choice. I think the we should be a little wary of kind of creating false binaries that like U.S. up, China down. China up, U.S. down. I don't see China becoming a substantive security partner in the immediate term. You know, the caveat to that being, you know, Xi Jinping is due in Egypt in like 7 days, China and Egypt are carrying out joint aerial drills at the moment, or have been for several days. I think what is happening is something that, you know, Martina and Anton were both talking about, which is just a sort of fracturing and a diffusion, actually, of this kind of power structure. And imperfect though it was, and the United States is still likely to be the dominant security partner in the Gulf, of the Gulf Arab states in 5 years. But in 10, 15, 20 years, I think that position will be weaker than it otherwise would have been or should have been. And that doesn't mean that that will be China or that China will displace the United States. I just think it will be a much more fractured web of alliances in which Pakistan, India, Turkey, and others will be involved.
0: That's a very good point to take a quick break on, because we're going to get back to sort of what the diffusion of power really means for the effectiveness of Trump's strategy. This is World Review with Ivo Dollar. Up next, we'll talk about Trump's playbook with Anton LaGuardia of The Economist, Prashant Rao of The Semaphore, and Martina Stevens-Whitneff of The New York Times. Back in a minute.

0: When your grandfather is Sam Cooke, the king of soul music, it's a lot to live up to.
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0: Welcome back to World Review, a weekly look at news from around the world. I'm Ivo Dollar, joined this week by Martina Stevens-Gretnev of The New York Times, Prashant Rao of Semaphore, and Anton LaGuardia of The Economist. So, Anton, adversaries have learned to read Donald Trump, playing him through a mix of defiance, flattery, and costs he didn't anticipate, while until now, most allies have chosen quiet deference, hoping the problem just goes away. Of course, the problem hasn't, and by some accounts, a flailing president is only growing more volatile in his behavior. So, Anton LaGuardia of The Economist, you've chronicled Washington's foreign policy swings for decades, and you have been in Washington for most of the past 18 months. Is Trump's coercive approach now losing some, if not all, of its power, or only against those who are willing to stand up against him?
1: I think objectively, American power, as wielded by Donald Trump, has reduced. It's still an extremely powerful country in the world with means to, inflict military pain across the globe in a way that few others can or no other can. I think it's worth noting his popularity at home. If I may, for a moment, blow the Economist trumpet, we have a lovely tracker that collects polls of polls, and we currently give Trump as minus 26% underwater net disapproval rating, and it keeps dropping. He's dropping like a stone ever since Election Day, and this goes across subject area. It goes across age demographics. It's almost true of every state except two or three. He's in deep trouble domestically, but because of the vagaries of the American system and the way of the rigidities of the electoral system and the bias towards Republicans and the fact that he still holds the Republican base in his grip, he still seems all-powerful. But I think the rest of the world is waking up to the weakness of Donald Trump and the way he is losing friends. So he has befriended enemies and made enemies or is making enemies of America's friends. Psychologists or psychiatrists will have a better answer than I have to why it is that he thinks autocrats are better than Democrats and why he thinks that it's better to be friends with Kim Jong-un than with the South Koreans. Nevertheless, it's got to do with the fact that he likes power. He likes the fact that people can snap their fingers. He once said he wished his own cabinet were like the North Korean cabinet where they all stand for attention to the dear leader. You know, the Russians have said no to his various efforts to push for a ceasefire in Ukraine, despite the fact that he has put pressure on Ukraine itself, more on Ukraine than on the Russians. The Chinese have stood up to him in the trade war and, you know, called it a draw. Let's see what happens when they meet again and whether they get a deal. The Chinese, I think, know that Donald Trump wants a deal more than anything else. And lastly, he's been almost begging Kim Jong-un to meet him again while dumping on the South Koreans, saying they're bad allies, not doing enough, and that the Americans were going to pull troops away. So all in all, the autocrat side of the equation has his number. On the friend side of the equation, the real problem is that a lot of countries are still highly dependent on American protection and are terrified of losing it. So they try to smooth things over as much as they can. They realize that he can be moody and hot-tempered and that people talk him down. So, you know, they take what they can and hope not to break up the whole NATO alliance. And it still gives pause to Vladimir Putin, who was not, for example, attack the Baltic states, although there's a lot more gray zone coercion. He is losing friends, which makes it difficult for him to achieve his objectives. And that's bad for America. It's bad for Trump. And we don't know whether this effect will outlast him or not, or whether people will say, look, there's something fundamentally different about America. Trump is a symptom rather than the cause. And we must continue to hedge. There is a possibility of a good result coming out of this, but, you know, it's a long way away.
0: So, that's an excellent summary of all the pressures that are on Trump, including the domestic ones and the foreign ones. And Martina, as a close student of Europe, you've made the case, I think, very convincingly that Mark Carney has said, okay, enough. We need to move somewhere else. Somehow, very few Europeans have done that. very few. I mean, with maybe Pedro Sanchez in Spain for his own political reasons. Is it just because they're afraid that they will be naked against Russian aggression? Or do you think there's something, other things playing out there?
2: Yeah, I mean, I come from Europe and I spent 8 years as a correspondent in Brussels for my sins, cumulatively of my adult life. I like to joke that I'm collecting a pension from the Belgian government one day. I think there is a fundamental leadership deficit in Europe. That's why they're inviting Mark Carney to speak. In a few weeks. And this is

effectively a tiff with Trump over who is more desperate to take selfies with each other is actually a serious thing. Her breaking from her right-wing global partner is an assertion of power. Obviously, European Union member states in and of themselves as individual governments don't yield a ton of power in their relationship with the US. They yield power together. That is why they're the EU. And so it's not like Meloni can do a ton Italy versus US.

0: All right, that's our show for today. Thanks so much for tuning in. And up we have Living the Circle of Life up next. Enjoy.
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Well, good morning, relatives. Yeah, it's been a while since I've been on the air. But yeah, hopefully everybody's having a good rainy weekend. And as you know, we all need this moisture. Yeah, it's been a busy, I guess, month. Well, usually August is. Yeah, Leah took over the show for me at my last show. I hit it home. Kind of like with family business, but at about the same time, you had our feast day going on. You also had the Santa Fe Indie Market going on. And yeah, so it was a busy weekend that week of my show. It was nice because I'd never really made it to the Santa Fe Indie Market because you had that Indigenous Pathways Festival going on in Tasuki. And yeah, there are a lot of artists I want to see. Also, we also play some of these artists too, and they're from the SC, which is pretty cool. Yeah, we have a lot of Indigenous artists, musicians, bands that come out of SCP, I guess I should say, which is Santa Clara Pueblo, and that's Tewa. Not the Hopi Tewa, you know, it's the Santa Clara Tewas. I guess Hopi, Zunis, and pretty much any other Tewa, yeah, they're considered cousins. Yeah, so, but yeah, let's see, Thursday, that festival started and Eleni was playing.

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Yeah, trouble has found me. Pressure's crowding, people doubting. But I gotta keep looking up. Ground is shaking, walls are breaking, and my heart is racing. But I gotta keep looking. Some will trust in horses and chariots, but I will look to the hill.

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have you walked around your town? Do you even walk

0: the single promises. I have back with me in the Bay, Lisa Noel Smith. How you doing?
1: I am doing well. How are you?
0: I am doing good. We do miss you up here. I know.
1: Yeah, it's time to come back. I got to hurry up and get back.
0: So, 5 Stella Awards. Whoa. What was that first reaction?
1: You know, I'm always in shock. You know, it's not something that you just expect. You're just kind of on edge. And so, when you hear your name, it's just always, for me, it's always the moment where I'm like, oh my God. So I think for me and the Brown Singers, we were just grateful and, you know, just I'm still in shock. So I'm still in shock.
0: So Song of the Year, Albertina Walker Award, and we'll get to that real quick. That name is just legacy itself.
1: Yeah.
0: And then, I mean, Producer of the Year, like just all the Quartet of the Year Award. And I'm going through majority of them. I know you got all 5, but I'm just like, man, that song, the album, everything that mom had instilled in you guys. And, you know, she's smiling up and down up above right now and say,
1: yeah,
0: ladies, y'all, just continue to keep doing what I had, you know, the assignment that God had for y'all.
1: Yeah. You know, I'm still in awe and I'm in shock, but I'm grateful that, you know, mom did. She told us to give God all we got. And that's what we try to continue to do, and trying to keep the legacy of my grandmother and her alive. And just to see all of this happen is really a testament of triumph in the midst of tragedy. Even when you feel like that things have really, really took a terrible turn, God will bring sunshine in the middle of a storm. So, it's amazing.
0: Lisa Noel Smith is with me right here on this great station. DJ Marcus in the building on your afternoon and morning here. Goodness. Now, wow. When I first heard it, again, we was on a conference call, but the audience had an opportunity to hear it. But wow. How did that come about?
1: After my mom passed, I've always written, you know, my music is a reflection of what's happening in my life. Every time I write what's going on around me. It's the language of my life. And when I was, you know, just kind of struggling with the fact that my mom was kind of snatched away from me, God reminded me, send me the Psalms, and goodness and mercy shall follow you all the days of your life, and I wrote a song about it, and that's really, you know, kind of how it was birthed. It's really for God reminding me that I know terrible things sometimes happen around us, but God, you know, if you live for Him, then no matter what, He'll turn what the enemy means for bad into something good. So
0: now, did you know we're still trying to prepare the seats and fix the seats at the Henry J. Kaiser Center in the Bay Area? I just want to let y'all know that you, Dedrick Haddon, Lena, I don't know what happened that night, but we did not want to leave. And it was just amazing just to have you here in the Bay.
1: It was so good. And I can't wait to come back. The energy, the love, we felt it for sure. And super excited about coming back.
0: So what's coming up next off the live album? I know Goodness is coming aboard, and are we going to see you around these parts?
1: Yeah, looking forward to coming back. And, you know, the Brown Singers will be in existence for 50 years this year. So we are on the hem of a 50-year celebration and new music. I'm thinking about doing another live recording, and just, you know, whatever God says, I'm going to go with it.
0: And also congratulations on yourself with Evo Entertainment. I see a lot of artists, as me being one of the people that really supports you and the artists. I just thank you for where God is taking you in that vision as well.
1: Thank you. You know, Evo World, it started off being just something I was going to do to cover myself. And then I think God just really commissioned me to extend a hand to some of the other artists who haven't had the label experience. So we try to be from the artist perspective to the artist. I know the struggles because I've done it a long time. So to be able to connect with great, amazingly gifted people and try to, you know, help them navigate that space is just awesome. So I'm proud of us, and I'm proud of the music that we're doing, and I'm just proud. Can I be proud?
0: But of course, and we are proud of you up here in the Bay and beyond. And I just want to just thank you for coming on and joining me. I know you have a quite busy schedule today, but again, thank you again. Give everybody your social media platforms, and I would love for you to introduce Goodness right here on the station up here in the Bay Area.
1: Absolutely. Internet, I mean, social media handles, Instagram, we are on Facebook, And we're still trying to figure out TikTok, but we're there. I am Lisa Nole Smith, as well as Lisa Nole Smith and the Brown Singers. And I'm super, super duper excited for you to listen to this next song by the Brown Singers entitled Goodness. You need to know that surely goodness and mercy shall follow you all the days of your life. Thank you so much, DJ Marcus. Y'all check this one out.
0: All right. Thank you, Lisa, for joining me, and I appreciate it. Okay. Hold on the line real quick.
1: Thank you so much. Mm-hmm. Okay. Hey, everybody. It's your girl, Lisa Nole Smith, and you're listening to KPOO San Francisco, baby.
2: Come on. We back again. Can we have a little more church with you? It's a simple song. Goes like this.

I'm Windsor Johnston with these headlines. Nepal is turning to other countries for help as the search continues for thousands of people missing after catastrophic flooding. Teams from India, China, and South Korea have been sent to assist. At least 750 people have been killed across Nepal and neighboring Tibet, and more than 3,000 are still missing. Voters in Iceland have rejected a plan to restart negotiations to join the European Union. Nearly 53% voted against resuming talks that were suspended 13 years ago. NASA has successfully launched its newest space telescope into orbit. It lifted off from the Kennedy Space Center in Florida this morning. I'm Windsor Johnston, NPR News in Washington.

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1: This is Weekend Edition from NPR News. I'm Aisha Roscoe, and it's time to play the puzzle. Joining us is Will Shortz. He's puzzle editor of the New York Times and puzzle master of Weekend Edition. How's it going, Will?
2: I am great. How are you, Aisha?
1: I am happy. You know, we're heading into fall. Will, please remind us of last week's challenge.
2: Yes, I said spell out the numbers from 13 to 20. 13, 14, 15, 16, 17, 18, 19, 20. Select one letter from each word in order to name another number. What number is it? Well, the answer was infinity, but we heard from quite a few mathematicians that said that infinity is not a number, it is a concept. And strictly speaking, that is true mathematically. But if you check almost any dictionary, one of the definitions of infinity is an indefinitely large number or amount. So we were working with an informal usage here.
1: Okay. So I know y'all sticklers here, but the answer was infinity. There were 1,200 correct entries this week, and our winner is Karen Hillerman of Minneapolis, Minnesota. Congratulations, Karen.
3: Thank you.
1: So how did you figure out this week's answer, and did you get tripped up on whether infinity was a number or not?
3: To me, I kind of thought it was a number.
1: Okay.
2: Yay.
3: Well, I just kind of did it in my head. You know, I knew right away it had to be 8 characters and soon realized that there was no number under 100 that would work, and everything bigger than 100 is more than 8 characters long. And then I realized, oh, infinity.
1: Okay. How long have you been playing the puzzle?
3: I've been listening regularly ever since it came out as a podcast. You listen to it on the NPR One app every Sunday night as I fall asleep. So often I'm asleep before the end of the puzzle and I have to play it again the next morning.
1: What do you do when you're not playing the puzzle?
3: I do a lot of volunteering. I also like to read and cook, and I like to travel. My boyfriend and I have visited all 30 of the Major League Baseball parks.
1: Oh, very fun. Very nice.
3: Yeah.
1: So I got to ask you, are you ready to play the puzzle?
3: I'm ready as I'll ever be.
1: All right. Take it away, Will.
2: All right, Karen and Aisha, I'm going to name some things. For each one, you tell me something the thing has that starts with the same first two letters that the thing does. For example, if I said tree, you would say trunk, because a tree has a trunk, and both tree and trunk start TR.
3: Okay, got it.
2: Here's number one, dresser.
3: Drawer.
2: That is it, bird.
3: Bill.
2: That's it, play.
3: Play.
2: We're talking about a theatrical play here.
3: Yeah. Play.
2: What does every play have?
3: A plot.
2: There you go.
1: Oh, okay.
2: Stairway.
3: A stair, but that's probably not it.
1: That's close, but would you...
3: Step.
2: There
1: yes.
2: you go.
1: Yeah.
2: Lettuce.
3: Leaf.
2: Uh-huh. A makeup kit.
3: Mascara.
2: That's it. Skeleton.
3: Skull.
2: Good. Week.
3: Oh, week. Wednesday.
2: That's it. Quiz.
3: Question.
2: Uh-huh. Petunia.
3: Petal.
2: That's it. Rodeo.
3: Rodeo. Rope.
2: Good job. And your last one is pool table.
3: Pool table. Pocket.
2: You got it. Nice job.
1: Oh, my goodness. That was trickier than it seemed. And I'm so glad that you got it, Karen, because we would have both been sitting here sometimes where I was trying to figure it out. How do you feel?
3: Relieved.
1: Well, you should be relieved and proud for playing our puzzle today. You'll get a weekend edition lapel pin as well as puzzle books and games. You can read all about it at npr.org/puzzle. And Karen, what member station do you listen to?
3: KNOW in Minneapolis, St. Paul.
1: That's Karen Hillerman of Minneapolis, Minnesota. Thank you so much for playing the puzzle.
3: Yep, it was fun. Thank you so much.
1: All right, Will, what's next week's challenge?
2: Yes, it comes from Ben Bass of Chicago. Think of a state capital and say it out loud. Change one vowel sound in it to name something many school kids study. What things are these? So again, a state capital, say it out loud. Change one vowel sound to name something many school kids study. What things are these?
1: When you have the answer, go to our website, npr.org/puzzle. To submit your response, just fill out the form on the puzzle page. Remember, just one entry, please. Our deadline for entries this week is Thursday, September 3rd at 3 p.m. Eastern. Don't forget to include a phone number where we can reach you. If you're the winner, we'll give you a call. And if you pick up the phone, you'll get to play on the air with the puzzle editor of the New York Times and puzzle master of Weekend Edition, Will Shortz. Thank you, Will.
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1: You've likely heard of Alaska's Fat Bear Week. Now there's a new plus-size mammal competition, Fat Marmot Week. It wraps up today. And we here at Weekend Edition have the great honor of announcing the winner of the popular vote, the marmot that the public crowned as the fattest of them all. The competition is hosted by the Rocky Mountain Biological Laboratory in Colorado. To hype up these yellow-bellied alpine creatures as they bulk up for winter. Yes, this is the same research lab we talked to earlier this month about OnlyMarms. That's the OnlyFans account they created to make up for federal budget cuts. What can I say? Weekend Edition loves critters, except birds. I do not love birds. But back to the marmots. They hibernate to survive the snowy high mountain winters. They curl up, lower their body temperatures, and slow their breathing. They spend more than half the year like this, relying on their stored fat. Thus, Fat Marmot Week. The eight marmot contestants include Dawn, described as a father who enjoys the taste of rocks. Stonehenge, a big mama who lost her litter to a hungry badger. And G, short for goblin, who's not afraid of a fight. The lab announced the true fattest marmot yesterday, the one they estimate to be the heaviest. Congratulations to Don, weighing in at 13 pounds. He bulked up 4.5 pounds, which was over half his starting body weight. And today, drum roll, please. We have the popular vote winner of the first ever Fat Marmot Week. Give it up for your chunky champion, Dawn. You heard it here first. The same marm who put on the most fat also stole the most hearts.

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people that get the app as well as listen to the radio station. But the people who come from so far away, Europe, Africa, I think Australia, there's people up there in New Zealand who have called in and listened to the show. That's amazing. As well as the people here in this country, have here in the United States, where they come in and listen from New York, Miami, Houston, sometimes Minnesota, sometimes in the Midwest from Kansas City, or maybe even North Carolina or Utah, Washington, Oregon. I mean, this thing with technology is just amazing. And I'd like to say that we can't do it without you guys, and that's why we do this Salsa Festival once a year. And if you have any dedications or you want to say something, or if you want to hear a song, please give us a shout-out here at 310-338-KXLU, 310-338-5958. This is your host, DJ Larry, as we're going to continue the show here at the Alma del Barrio show. And as we do, please have a great, great Sunday right now in the City of Angels. As you know, it's beautiful weather, as you know. It's about 75 degrees here, and we really appreciate you tuning in. Okay, as we continue the show here, this is the Alma del Barrio show. Bye, ya. Yeah.

0: I came from Illinois originally, Cicero. You guys know how it is back there. You have to stay right up on your toes.
1: Yeah. Mm-hmm. How long you been out here now, Butler?
0: You expect me to tell you that? I'm wise the way you guys work. You're not going to get me on questions like that one.
2: I understand you do quite a bit of reading, Jim. You come across anything good lately?
0: Nothing lately. All the good books, they've already been written. Edgar Allan Poe, Stevenson, de Maupassant, Gogol. They know how to tell a good murder story. These new guys are a waste of time. Reading, that's all reading. That's what I like to do. Not that modern junk, only the best. You take some of Poe and Stevenson, for instance. I know those guys.
1: That's so?
0: Sure, I know their stuff well enough to tell you. I got whole pages memorized. How'd you like to hear some? Stevenson, maybe.
2: All right, go ahead.
0: I have to belie my nature. All men do. All men are better than this disguise that grows about and stifles them. You see, each dragged away by life like one whom bravos have seized and muffled in a cloak. If they had their own control, if you could see their faces, they would be altogether different. They would shine out for heroes and for saints. I am worse than most. Myself is more overlaid. My excuse is known to me and to God. But had I the time, I could disclose myself. That's out of Stevenson, you know. Pretty smart fellow, huh?
1: Yeah, sure is. You got a pretty good memory.
0: I read those books all the time. Nothing better.
1: Is the house all right?
2: Yeah, that's right.
0: Well, maybe I'll see you later, huh? Thanks for the ride.
2: Well, I'll tell you, we'd like to come in the house with you, if you don't mind, Butler. One or two things we'd like to check over, if that's all right with you.
0: It's all right, sure. Guess you ought to know by this time, huh? Nothing I'd hide in that house that you'd ever want to find. Come on, let's go.
1: Sure dark out, isn't it? A little bit chilly.
0: Yeah. What do you want to check over in the house?
2: Always one or two things. Just routine, Jim. We won't keep you long.
0: Guess I ought to be a little burned at you cops by now, huh? Getting all this rousting? How about laying off pretty soon? Maybe I am getting a little burned. If you can prove something on old Jimmy Butler, prove it. If you can't do it, let him alone.
2: Mm-hmm. We're just tying up a few loose ends here, Jim. There's nothing to get excited about. What's the matter? Did you get your front door key?
0: I got it. My business, you learn not to forget anything. Can't afford to forget.
1: Yeah, it's quite a big place you got, Butler. You stay here all by yourself?
0: That's the way I like it, by myself. If you want to look at anything, you can look now. When you're through, I got some bourbon in the cellar. I keep a big booze cellar, you know, all first-rate stuff. What's the matter?
2: Oh, nothing, Jim. Thought I heard a cat someplace, did you?
0: No cats in this house. What do you mean you heard a cat? I hate the lousy things. I wouldn't have one.
2: Didn't you tell us once your wife had a cat? I think it was you. You didn't like it much, did you?
0: Killed a lousy thing. Got an axe and killed it. Dumb wife of mine used to drive me crazy with it. Cat hair all over the place. You know how it is. Got an axe and killed it.
2: Mm-hmm.
1: Yeah. And there it is. I thought I heard it. Guess you got another one, huh, Butler?
0: We'll get rid of that thing. I'll find him and get rid of him right now. Upstairs.
2: I suppose the house makes you think of your wife quite a bit, doesn't it, Jim?
0: What?
2: Well, I mean, you spent so much time in it together, you and Bernice. It's got quite a few memories for you, I guess, huh?
0: Find that thing if it takes all night. I'll get the axe and I'll find the thing.
1: It's up here, all right. Maybe down the hall there.
0: Bernice's room. She had the cat. What's it doing here? There's no reason for it.
1: Could have wandered back in.
0: Can't we get more light in this hallway? I can't see anything. Cat could be anywhere. What's it doing here alone? The cat was always with Bernice, never left it.
2: Sounds to me like it's just around here, maybe through that door there, you think?
0: It's Bernice's room. I killed a lousy cat. He couldn't be in there.
2: Well, might be it's just a cat out in the streets, you know, in the side alley, maybe, huh?
0: Mm-hmm. Probably not even in the house. Take a look in the room here. No. No, it ain't real. She's not there. She's not there.
3: Don't hurt the cat. Not the poor cat, Jimmy. Don't kill him. Not both of us. Don't kill the cat, please. Don't kill two of us.
0: You go away. You go away. You're not there. It's a fake. You're not there, Bernice.
3: Please, Jimmy. Not both of us. Don't kill both of us.
0: There's some kind of a trick. Now, you go away, Bernice. You're dead and I killed you. You're downstairs. You're in the ground. You're deep in the ground. I killed you. You can't be sitting here.
3: Please, Jimmy. Please.
1: All right, Butler. Come here.
0: No. Get away. You get away from me. She's downstairs. She's in the ground. I'll show you. You can't trick me. I'll show you.
4: Grab him, Ben. Grab him. Run. I can't. I can't.
3: Dear God.
2: Come on, Ben. Downstairs.
4: Yeah.
1: I tried to grab him. Tried until he broke away. Yeah.
2: Lopez. Lopez.
5: Here, Joe. Here.
1: you see it, Lopey?
5: Yeah. Good drop from the window. He came fast.
1: Yeah.
5: Not too pretty, huh?
1: Must be something, huh? How about getting a doctor?
5: Yeah, he lost the doctors when he hit that sidewalk. There's only one thing left I know.
1: Yeah?
5: Call a priest.
2: In his suicide leap from the top story of his house, James Butler died instantly on the pavement below. Afterwards, when the reports were made out and the deputy coroner removed the body, a special detail of men was sent out to help probe the grounds around the Butler home and also the ground directly beneath the house. The search was thorough. The ground was dug up foot by foot. We found nothing. Butler's last admission before his death that he'd killed his wife and buried her in the grounds adjoining the house seemed to be as empty and worthless as some of the other stories that he told us. The painstaking search for the body of James Butler's wife went on. We found nothing. Alive or dead, there was still no trace of her. Butler's friends and relatives held a modest funeral for him, and he was buried in a small cemetery south of the city. In Missing Persons Bureau, there were still no leads on the case of Bernice Butler. It was still open. Summer finally got to an end. The fall season came and went, and then Christmas and the holidays, and then back into January and February. On a rainy morning early in March, almost a year to the very day when the case started, we got a communication from San Francisco. It had come to the notice of the police through the county health department.
1: In regard to your APB of June so-and-so last year, this is to inform you that Mrs. Bernice Butler has been a patient in the Tubercular Ward County Hospital, San Francisco, since June 16th of last year. Apparently, her case was considered critical from the day she was admitted to the hospital. Last Thursday, she succumbed to the illness. Identification was established, next of kin notified, but no one claimed the body. She was buried at county expense. I trust this may aid you in establishing facts pertinent to her disappearance, so on. Well, how about that?
2: It doesn't figure, does it?
1: Sooner or later, you get them all. How would you figure out that night we had Butler at the house? I mean, we had his sister-in-law in there, and he thought he saw his wife?
2: Oh, who knows? Suppose he really had himself talked into it. He thought he committed 100% murder. Yes, he thought about it long enough till he convinced himself. Must have worked out something like that inside his mind.
1: Mm-hmm. Imagine he lived right through it. Figured he really killed her. When it came for the punishment, he's ready to buy that. There wasn't any way out, so he jumped.
2: Yeah, well, mixed up can and get, huh?
1: That's too bad. All things considered, I guess he loved her quite a bit.
2: Well, it doesn't seem to matter now what he did. Wasn't much of a chance either way.
1: How do you mean?
2: Well, the girl, TB on one side, maybe murder on the other.
1: Yeah.
2: Either way, she had to die.
6: The story you have just heard was true. Only the names were changed to protect the innocent.
7: On March 9th, the meeting was held in the office of Captain of Homicide, Police Department, City and County of Los Angeles, State of California. In a moment, the results of that meeting.
6: And now here is our star, Jack Webb.
2: Thank you. Friends, we've spent about two of the past 30 minutes telling you why so many smokers coast to coast have switched to king-size Fatima. And they really have. Just listen to some of these brand new sales figures. I'll give you a few of them state by state, alphabetically, just as they're listed here. Fatima sales up 92%, up 72%, up 107%, up 192%, up 69%. And so it goes, up and up. Thousands and thousands of king-size cigarette smokers are changing to Fatima. And there's a reason. Fatimas cost no more than the cigarettes you're now smoking. They filter the smoke exactly the same long distance as other king-size cigarettes. Yet there's a big difference. Fatima quality, which no other king-size cigarette has. Buy them tomorrow in the golden yellow package. Fatima, best of all king-size cigarettes.
7: After locating Mrs. Bernice Butler in the tubercular ward in San Francisco County Hospital, final disposition was made of her case. Her late husband, James Butler, was cleared of any connection with her disappearance. You have just heard Dragnet, a series of authentic cases from official files. Technical advice comes from the Office of Chief of Police W.H. Parker, Los Angeles Police Department.
6: Fatima, best of all king-size cigarettes, has brought you Dragnet, transcribed from Los Angeles.
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9: The biggest single case that had that effect was a case he handled when he was at the Center for Constitutional Rights, but also teaching at Yale Law School, teaching a clinic, human rights clinic, along with Harold Coe, a professor there. This was a time when Haitian refugees were being picked up on the seas and being brought to Guantanamo. Long before Guantanamo was a place for enemy combatants, it was a holding place for Haitian refugees because the government didn't want to bring the Haitian refugees, who they essentially rescued on the high seas, didn't want to bring them to the United States because if they were worried that if they brought them to the United States, they'd get some rights protections that they wouldn't otherwise have, and it would be harder to sort of get them back to Haiti. And so they brought them to Guantanamo, and Michael and Harold and about 100 students at Yale Law School ultimately worked on a case that established that, in fact, the courts do have jurisdiction over what goes on at Guantanamo, even though it's not on U.S. soil, it's on Cuban soil formally, and ultimately led to the release of many of the people on that island. So the students at Yale Law School who worked with Michael on that case are a who's who of civil rights, civil liberties, and human rights lawyers today in the federal government, in NGOs, doing public defender work, doing impact litigation. And, you know, and I think if you talk to almost any of them, they will say that it was that experience that really transformed them in their views of what you could do with law and what you should do with law. And I know that personally because that was true for me. I came to the Center for Constitutional Rights in the summer of 1982 as a young law student. I had come to the center with the hopes of working on women's rights work with a lawyer named Rhonda Copeland, who had come to Yale Law School and had talked about some of her work. And I was very taken by the work that she was doing. And so I applied to work there over the summer. I got a job to work there over the summer. In between the time that I got that job and I showed up for my first day of work, Rhonda left the Center for Constitutional Rights and became a professor at CUNY Law School. She now too has passed away, sadly, but she was a fantastic lawyer and fantastic professor. There were no women's rights lawyers at the ACLU at that time in Rhonda's absence. They hadn't yet selected someone to take her place. And so it fell to me to work with this guy named Michael Ratner on cases challenging U.S. intervention in Central America, a whole bunch of cases challenging U.S. intervention in Central America. It wasn't something I was particularly interested in. I was interested in women's rights. But I agreed to do it because there wasn't anything else to do. And it was the best move I ever made. Michael was such a fantastic person to work with because he was totally engaged in the work, had incredible ideas for lawsuits. As you say, he thought up the Guantanamo lawsuits, both the Haitian case and the case involving the detainees at Guantanamo in the war on terror. But he also had this absence of kind of ego and control that would allow him to allow those who worked with him to really take a lot of responsibility. So he, you know, brought me into cases and then didn't just have me, you know, read deposition transcripts and do some research and summarize this and summarize that, but he would have me, you know, write this section of the brief and ultimately write the briefs and argue the cases. And even though they were cases that he thought up, that they were really his brainchild, he was willing to have other people stand up and take the credit. And as a mentor, that's just an incredible gift because it means that, you know, when you're a mentee, you are being given not only guidance, but also the opportunity to step up and to take action. And, you know, I ultimately clerked for a year, but I went back to the center because of Michael. When I went back to the center, He was actually going on a sabbatical. They had sabbaticals in those days at the Center for Constitutional Rights, and he said he's going to be off for 4 to 6 months. I can't remember. And he said to me, David, here's my entire docket. Take my docket. You can have my cases. Do them while I'm on sabbatical. And of course, knowing Michael, he didn't go anywhere on the sabbatical. He was right there. He was still totally involved. Whenever I had a question, whenever I had a brief to write, he would review it. He would engage with me. But he just gave the cases to me. There are very few lawyers in this country that would do something like that. And I thank Michael for my entire career. I've now been a lawyer for 40 years, and I wouldn't have been the kind of lawyer I am without him.
10: David Cole, thank you so much for your remembrance of Michael Ratner. And every success to you. The island offshore prison camp in a corner of Cuba that the U.S. is still running. After 9/11, Muslims were brought there from all around the world, held incommunicado, tortured, and refused the right to a lawyer or to appear before a judge, let alone get a trial. Michael organized a team of 600 lawyers from around the country, law firms big and small, left and right, but they all agreed that this was an atrocity that had to be stopped.
11: Today, war, torture, disappearances, murder surround us like plagues.
10: Let's hear what a former prisoner says about Guantanamo.
12: My name is Jamal Amzian. I was picked up in Pakistan and handed over to the U.S., imprisoned, tortured, and held for about 12 years in Guantanamo without trial. Michael and CCR were among the few lawyers who cared that we had suffered this fate and fought for our freedom. It's a shame that I did not have the chance to meet Michael, but I know that he was behind the amazing work that was done, and because of it, I am a free man today.
11: At first, when CCR began, we were the lonely warriors taking on the Bush administration at Guantanamo. Now we are many. Now we, just on Guantanamo alone, are over 600 lawyers, most from major firms of every political stripe. These lawyers have an understanding of what is at stake, liberty itself.
13: That was Michael Ratner talking about Guantanamo. But it wasn't the first time that Michael Ratner litigated over Gitmo. In the 1980s, he worked to free Haitian refugees that were being held there.
10: We next hear from law professor and attorney Ray Brescia, whom I interviewed, talking about his being a student of Michael's at the Human Rights Clinic at Yale Law School. Ray is a professor at Albany Law School. He was a clinical law student with Michael Ratner at Yale 30 years ago. Ray has written the book, The Future of Change, How Technology Shapes Social Relations. He's working on another book called Crisis Lawyering. Ray is an example of the kind of person that was inspired by Michael and went on to do such good human rights work. Attorney Ray Brescia, welcome to Law and Disorder.
14: It's good to be here.
10: We're very glad to have you for this special edition to talk about Michael Ratner. You and Michael were at Yale together around 30 years ago. You were a student in the 90s. Michael was teaching up there. Talk about what the both of you were doing and how you met.
14: Sure. Yes, you've got that right. Michael was teaching at Yale, and I think much to his amusement, he was a lawyer for the Sandinistas, and there he was at Yale Law School teaching Yale law students. But the way I met him, actually, was that he was teaching a clinic at the law school. He had just started. It was a new clinic on international human rights, and the clinic was sort of the hot new thing at the law school, and all the cool kids were doing it. And I didn't get into the clinic, perhaps because all the cool kids were doing it. The friend of mine and I, who also did not get into the clinic, we sort of knew a little bit about Michael's background, and we said, you know what, he might let us do some work with him on the side. And so the two of us walked into his makeshift adjunct office at the law school, and threw ourselves at his mercy and said, you know, we'll do anything you want. We're not formally in the clinic, but we'll still work with you if you'll have us.

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1: There were days I couldn't see my way.

Good morning, good morning, good morning. How is everybody doing? God is so good. This is a day that the Lord has made, and we shall rejoice in it. Welcome to Keep the Praise Gospel Show with your girl, Riri. San Francisco, California. The weather is kind of, you need a jacket and a little sweater because we got a little overcast going on, but we are still here. We've made it one more time. Let's just get right into it. One more time, the Lord has allowed us together. You keep it locked here to KPOO San Francisco, 89.5 FM.

0: Follow me. All right, I want to send a shout out across the pond to Mary Perry this morning. Mary, I love you. Hope you have a great day. Kurt Perry, we love you too. And Kyle, don't forget about Kyle and Otis. Otis, the badass cat.
1: Come follow me. It's not too late.
0: Oh, yeah. And don't forget about Sandy.

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1: Summer Wind Radio is brought to you by Rick's American Cafe at the Grand Hotel. Enjoy the finest food, drinks, and live music on the island. With our rooftop view of the beach, it's the place to see and be seen. Everybody comes to Rick's.
2: When I woke up this morning, there was something I wanted to do today, but I can't remember what it was, so we'll just play some more songs. Maybe it'll come to me.

0: He seeks to disrupt the normal state and local management of our elections. And if that's not all enough, Trump is prepared to outright deny election results that he doesn't like.
1: White House spokeswoman Lauren Bist told NPR in a statement, quote, "Every American should be asking why Democrats are fighting against the Save America Act, which includes common sense election integrity measures like voter ID that are strongly supported by the vast majority of Americans." Democratic lawmakers acknowledge there are limits on what they can accomplish legislatively, but they say they have a lot of soft power they can throw around as conveners and organizers. Here's Senator Lisa Blunt Rochester, a Democrat from Delaware.
2: We want to be able to partner with our state authorities as they carry out their duties, but we also know that there are civil society organizations, there are attorneys, there are community leaders who are all coming together and saying, we're each going to do our part to ensure that this election is safe.
1: The House and Senate will also both dispatch staff to serve as nonpartisan election observers. Some members of the Democrats' task force are now actively preparing for worst-case scenarios, like troops at the polls.
3: Would you send the National Guard or ICE to voting locations in November? Would you do that?
4: Well, you know what? I'd do anything necessary to make sure we have honest elections. We have to have honest elections.
3: So you're not ruling that out?
1: That's Trump speaking to PBS News' Liz Landers in May. A Department of Homeland Security official told NPR in a statement, quote, ICE is not planning operations targeting polling locations. Some task force members are also concerned about a federal election emergency declaration, which they believe Trump could use to exert unprecedented federal control over elections. Trump was asked about it in an interview earlier this month. He replied, stranger things have happened. Still, task force members are feeling confident in the ultimate resilience of the American democratic system, and that includes Vanita Gupta, who is President Biden's associate attorney general, now at NYU Law School.
5: Hundreds and hundreds of nonpartisan organizations have been preparing over the past year to do everything in our power to protect the integrity of our elections, even in the face of some of these massive threats.
1: That means pre-writing court motions and identifying areas that could face particular scrutiny because of, say, slow vote counting, election officials aligned with the president, or particularly close races. Gupta acknowledged the process from here could be messy.
5: Maybe messier than any of us would like, perhaps filled with a lot more litigation and organizing than we might have thought was necessary. But we are going to have free and fair elections so long as people don't take for granted their right to vote.
1: In the meantime, the task force will continue their work. There are fewer than 10 weeks until Election Day. Eric McDaniel, NPR News, Washington.
6: $54 million students across America are headed back to K-12 schools this month and next. And there are lots of changes in schools this fall. Screen time and AI, and even changes to how the federal government oversees education. NPR education editor Nirvi Shaw joins us now to talk about the forces shaping this new school year. Welcome.
7: Thank you, Aisha.
6: Let's start with one of the biggest innovations that schools are grappling with right now. How is artificial intelligence changing how kids are taught?
7: Yeah, there's a lot of concern right now about AI making it easier for students to cheat and to outsource their thinking. NPR teamed up with the polling firm Ipsos last spring to try to get a sense of how all of this is playing out in the classroom, and there were some really interesting takeaways. 4 in 10 teachers told us they've been requiring more assignments to be done by hand, and the same number of teachers are also making their students do more of their assignments in class because of AI. Also, teachers say students aren't widely using AI in the classroom, at least not yet, which was a bit of a surprise. Our team's reporting has also found that a lot of students actually want more rules and guidance around it. We talked to teens who said they think it shouldn't be allowed for writing. And when they do use it for classwork, students think they should actually have to show precisely how they used it.
6: Well, let's go to another tech issue that's, you know, always top of mind, the pushback against screens in schools. Parents and teachers are really questioning the ways that technology has infiltrated every moment of kids' lives.
7: Yes. Some school districts are going beyond limiting student access to cell phones and adopting limits on screen time in general. One of the biggest, Los Angeles Unified, rolled out a policy eliminating school screen time for its youngest learners. And by the end of the school year, all Los Angeles students will have time limits.
6: I would imagine, you know, I got kids and they have laptops at school, so dialing back tech in the classroom won't be easy.
7: That is exactly right. People are sort of feeling their way around this, and less time with computers and tablets in class is going to be really a big change for teachers as much as it is for students. Here's one teacher that we spoke to about the shift in Los Angeles. Armughan Khan is a middle school science teacher there.
8: Technology is kind of the backbone of my curriculum. I would say about 75% of our work was on some kind of screen-based activity.
7: In the past, his students have done large-scale science experiments right on their laptops. He says he has space in his classroom for in-person experiments, but no budget for them. And then there are also families of students with disabilities who are concerned. We spoke to one high schooler with dyslexia who says screens have revolutionized school for her.
9: I started getting really good grades, and I had so much more to say, and it made me feel more confident in myself.
7: That's Soraya Martin. She uses tools like speech-to-text to help her read and write. She worries screen time limits will mean she will fall behind again.
6: Let's talk about how the federal government oversees education. The Trump administration has been trying to close down the Department of Education. How is that going, and how is it affecting students?
7: Yeah, you may have seen headlines over the last few months about how different parts of the Education Department are being shifted to other federal agencies. But those staffers are being told by the Trump administration that their work isn't changing. They're being told they're still employees of the Education Department, which still exists. The question now is, will all of the shifting around make it harder for these employees to ensure federal protections for students? Because the law is still the law. Kids with disabilities are still entitled to an equitable, quality education. But one of the offices charged with making sure they get it, the Office for Civil Rights, at one point it had half the staff it used to.
6: Before we go, what are you looking forward to about the school year?
7: Well, Aisha, there will be countless moments of, you know, wonder and joy. Some kids are going to eventually remember their school bus number or figure out why trigonometry matters. Someone is going to discover the books that they can't put down. And as much as I am personally a little intimidated by AI, there are some interesting experiments out there. Reporter Lee Gaines, who has been leading our coverage of artificial intelligence in schools, spoke to a superintendent in Dayton, Ohio, piloting AI chatbots in classrooms. Here's Superintendent David Lawrence.
10: I think when the history is written, it'll say that, hey, they were really cutting edge, innovative, and ahead of the curve in the interest of children.
7: I, for one, certainly hope he's right.
6: That's NPR Education Editor Nir V. Shaw. Thank you so much for joining us.
7: Thanks, Aisha.
6: You're listening to NPR News.
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15: I'm Louise Schiavone with these headlines. Nepal's disaster authority says the number of confirmed dead from a landslide and flood 5 days ago has reached 781. More than 3,000 are missing in Nepal and Tibet. A Falcon Heavy rocket blasted off with NASA's newest space telescope from Florida's Cape Kennedy early today. SpaceX launched the $4 billion Roman Space Telescope on a course set for an observation point 1 million miles away. North Carolina health officials say people may have been exposed to rabies through baby goats at a mobile petting zoo. Authorities say the animals were likely exposed to rabies by a skunk that got into their pen. This is NPR News in Washington.

song that tells the story of a place on the island of Hawaii, a place called Kona. It describes the beauty of Kailua. Kona goes out to all the ohanas over here, friends and families. Mahalo very much for coming by.

Thank you. Mahalo. Thank you.

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1: Summer Wind Radio is brought to you by Madman Air Taxi. Captain Eddie Madman Mulligan will get you back and forth from the mainland quickly and easily with one of his special seaplanes. Land in the water right at the beach. Madman Air Taxi. They haven't had an accident in years.
2: You know, I think I need a Corona with a little slice of lime and my big straw hat, and I'm gonna go sit under a palm tree for a while.

0: 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C'est à partir du samedi 5 septembre à
1: 14h. I feel like our story is very human, but a lot of people lost their lives in the movement, you know, same as our grandfather, and that really impacted a lot on our mother and the people around them. You know, the Womack brothers were young, and their mentor was gone. So both sides of the family were hurting, and I think it was a loss for all of America.
2: Yeah, he was shot and killed in 1964.
3: Yeah, it was very tragic, and it was way too early, and he was very much so cut short. He had planned to do so many amazing, great things in the industry. And
4: speaking up for Black people is dangerous.
1: Yeah, it was at the time, and so many people died that same year. You know, so we just have to remind ourselves that change doesn't come without sacrifice.
3: I don't even think he realized it at the time, how what he was doing, even what change is going to come, like what that would mean to the world.
2: Mm-hmm. Yeah, what that.

0: you capture that 60s soul sound throughout the album. And one of my favorites is I Just Don't Want You to Say Goodbye.
1: I'm wrapped up in this love of ours, but I'm free in so many ways. Wait a minute. BG, what you trying to tell me?

0: And BG, we hear you called out before belting it all out. I feel like these songs, they capture this raw emotion, whether it's yearning or anger or just like vulnerability. I don't want you to leave me. What's it like being that raw on a record?
1: It's tender.
0: Tender.
1: It's tender.
0: Tender. You know, that's a good word for it.
1: Because we all have been made a fool, and sometimes we take too long to walk, you know, and I think that that little voice inside your head that's saying, yo, that's not right, you know that's a red flag, you know, like we're ignoring flags all the time. So that song is just for anybody who outstayed their welcome in a relationship.
2: I love that. I'll stay there. Welcome,
0: I'm here. But she's begging them to stay. She's
1: like, I think we can fix it, right?
3: I think you have two voices in your head when it comes to breakups.
2: Yeah, the logical one and the stupid one.
0: Yeah, exactly. Well, I love this part of the song.

0: loving.
1: That's what I'm saying.
2: That's when the loving was good.
1: Yeah, it takes you to church, and it's like, how do you choose when to do that on a song?
0: We work with a live band.
1: Yeah.
0: And it was a point where it was like, okay, this is an expense that people are trying to eliminate, you know? So we had to step back and be like, this won't work unless we work with all live musicians.
3: Yeah, there's got to be vibration in the music.
0: Yeah.
4: Mm-hmm. Frequency.
1: Also, there's this kind of crispiness record sound to it,
0: yes,
1: you know?
0: Yes. Analog. Yes, we run to tape,
4: run
0: baby.
4: Run to tape, yep.
0: We used all analog. And musically, we'd like... around the scale.

pain you feel with loss, the anger, and you feel out of control because, you know, you might not have been ready to let that particular person go. You know, it probably wasn't their time.

0: this is a throwback style that draws you to it. I mean, it has gained some resurgence in recent years in the pop sound. You know, I'm thinking like Bruno Mars does a lot with that.
1: This is original. This is where music started. Mm-hmm. And I think before it got overly processed and commercialized
2: and repackaged,
1: profited off of.
2: And when you think about it, right, this is a sound that our family shared, you know what I mean, with people. So it never changed in our household.
0: And now this album, it does have a bit of everything. And it's this journey into your lives. But the album ends with

0: Our bond is something very special. We've been through things that we'll probably never talk about together. When I tell you the traumas that we've held each other through and held each other down through, you know, we have proof that our relationship is unbreakable. And that song is the embodiment of how hard things can be to keep your friendships together, but you'll always come back to the ones that really love you.
1: Home is wherever these ladies is at.
0: Exactly. And we can do anything together.
1: Yes.
0: You know? But like your sisters, they're going to accept the little quirks about you, and they're going to also uplift you. So our relationship is special, and that song is just a reminder.
2: That was the Womack Sisters. Their self-titled debut is out now, and they're currently on tour across the country. BG, Zamani, and Kucha, thank you so much for joining me today.
3: Thank you for having us.
1: You're amazing.

0: can be my friend. This is Weekend Edition from NPR News. I'm Aisha Roscoe.
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0: Velina mai kako, this is Paige Okamura, DJ Mermaid, me ke kono a ke aloha to join me today at 6 for an exploration into Hawaiian music from the past to the present, where we'll dive into the artists, composers, lyrics, and mo'olelo that make up the rich tapestry of Hawaiian music. 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
1: Summer Wind Radio is brought to you by Captain Dave's Fishing Charters. He smells a bit. We don't call him Downwind Dave for nothing.

0: Hi, this is Summer Wind artist Wilson Buffett. It's a great day to trop rock along with us here on Summer Wind Radio with Captain Tom and the crew in Wananuki.
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2: This is Captain Amanda. 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
1: Yeah. Can I talk to you for a minute? 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All I did was look. 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

is poison put to sound. That was said by Pablo Casals, the Spanish and Puerto Rican cellist, composer, and conductor. Yeah, rock and roll.

0: apologise. The bloomin' needle jumped a couple of times in that, right in the middle of the fantastic guitar solo and other bits and pieces, the vocals. Oh, that's the vinyl for you, unfortunately. Oh, I do apologise. But what a superb arrangement by Skyhooks. Great song, great lyrics, terrific backing. One of the best things they, if not the best thing they produced, I reckon. But that's only my opinion, which is worthless at any point in time. 22-7. It is.
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0: Jean-Michel Jarre, yeah, born 24th August 1948. A few days ago, as a French composer, performed and recorded in all sorts of fields, particularly electronic, ambient, new age genres, and organizing outdoor spectacles, famous for that.

goodbye, good luck, and good health from Quaker Pop Wheat and Quaker Pop Rice. So long.